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1: This piece sends us back in time, exploring the life of humble, everyday people. It's thumbnail sketches of a day in the life of a washerwoman, as played by pianist Josh Tatsuo Cullen.

pianist Josh Tatsuo, performed Florence Price's Thumbnail Sketches of a Day in the Life of a Washerwoman. This piece is inspired by less humble people. Bugsy is a 1991 film following a crime boss and a Hollywood star who fall in love and get involved in the workings of the Los Angeles crime families. Here's Act of Faith from Bugsy, played by the Cincinnati Pops Orchestra, with Eric Kunzel conducting, and featuring Philip Collins playing the flugelhorn.

Philip Collins was the featured soloist in Ennio Morricone's Act of Faith from Bugsy. He played the flugelhorn alongside the Cincinnati Pops Orchestra, led by Eric Kunzel. From the studios of BYU Broadcasting, this is Classical 89. I'm Bella Keller. Next, a work by Mozart, his 25th symphony, performed by the Berlin Philharmonic, with Claudio Abbado conducting.

Music by Mozart here on Classical 89. His 25th symphony was performed by the Berlin Philharmonic, with Claudio Abbado conducting. I'm Bella Keller, and you're listening to Classical 89. 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

Anton Arensky's Concert Waltz was performed by trumpeter Sergei Nakaryakov and pianist Alexander Markovich. This story, Parsifal, tells of a young boy who dreams of being a knight. He happens upon the Holy Grail and magic spear, but he struggles to understand and use these holy relics, which could help protect him and his king. At the very beginning of the story, he had the chance to ask about how to use them and what they were. If he had, he could have avoided all the drama of the next three acts. We'll hear the prelude to Act One of Richard Wagner's Parsifal, performed by the New York Philharmonic, conducted by Zubin Mehta.

0: Zubin Mehta led the New York Philharmonic in Act One Prelude from Richard Wagner's Parsifal. I'm Bella Keller. 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
0: The following is a beautiful, picturesque piece inspired by Bedřich Smetana's homeland. Here's from Bohemia's Woods and Fields from Mavlost, as played by the Czech Philharmonic Orchestra, who are conducted by Rafael Kubelik.

0: Bedřich Smetana's From Bohemia's Woods and Fields from Mavlast was performed by the Czech Philharmonic Orchestra, led by Rafael Kubelik. I'm Bella Keller, and this is Classical 89.
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0: This is Franz Schubert's Overture in E Minor. Raymond Leppard now leads the London Philharmonic Orchestra.

Overture in E minor by Franz Schubert was performed by the London Philharmonic Orchestra. Raymond Leppard was the conductor. This isn't an instrument you'll hear too often in classical music, but Georg Philipp Telemann's Trio No. 9 for recorder, cello, and harpsichord features it. Franz Bruggen plays our recorder, with cellist Honor Bilsma and harpsichordist Gustav Leonhardt.

Franz Bruggen played recorder with cellist Honor Bilsma and harpsichordist Gustav Leonhardt in Georg Philipp Telemann's Trio No. 9 for recorder, cello, and harpsichord. I'm Bella Keller. Thanks for spending time with me. Stay tuned for Music in the Spoken Word coming up in 1 minute.

between music and the spoken word with the Tabernacle Choir and Orchestra at Temple Square, celebrating America's 250th anniversary. Conducting today's program is Mac Wilberg, with organist Andrew Unsworth, the Gabriel Trumpet Ensemble, and special guest Andy Reid.

Welcome to Music in the Spoken Word. We're gathered in Salt Lake City, Utah, with the Tabernacle Choir and Orchestra at Temple Square, joined by Andy Reid, head coach of the Kansas City Chiefs. Today's music and message honor 250 years of the United States of America. On this day of reflection, we give thanks to God for his many blessings and the freedoms we enjoy.

I'm Andy Reid, head football coach of the Kansas City Chiefs. For years, I've admired the Tabernacle Choir and its weekly program, Music and the Spoken Word. I'm honored to be a part of this broadcast as we reflect on 250 years of America, a country I'm proud to call home. Today, we celebrate that milestone. For 2.5 centuries, the Declaration of Independence and the Constitution have guided this nation. They set our ideals and gave us a game plan to keep moving toward what the Constitution calls a more perfect union. As I've thought about that phrase, I felt deep gratitude for those who have sacrificed to help this nation become more. Our founding fathers knew it wouldn't be easy, but they believed that if we stayed united, we could keep moving forward. Whether on the football field, in our communities, or in our homes, progress at times can feel like an uphill climb. But I've learned that when people come together for a common goal, when they respect and support one another, progress happens. That's what a team does. It works to get better every single day. America was founded on the truth that all people are created equal and are endowed by their Creator with certain unalienable rights, among them life, liberty, and the pursuit of happiness. These truths have guided our nation through challenge after challenge. They help us make better decisions and correct our mistakes. Even in difficult times, they remind us to keep going, to keep building, to keep improving. As the Constitution was signed, Benjamin Franklin looked at a sun painted on the back of George Washington's chair. He said he had often wondered if it was rising or setting. But in that moment, he said, "Now I know it is a rising and not a setting sun." For 250 years, that sun has continued to rise on this land, and I believe it will for generations to come. We can all do our part. We can help build a more perfect union, a nation under God, indivisible, with liberty and justice for all.

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Until we meet again, may peace be with you this day and always.

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1: Wow, what a great sight you are here today. I want you to know that coming to not only this devotional, but all of the devotionals, shows your discipleship to follow Jesus Christ. Thank you for being here today. And Sister Rasband and I are really happy and honored to be with you. We're grateful to be with President Reese and his wife, Wendy, and our friends seated on the stand who lead BYU and in the congregation and the church educational system. Brothers and sisters, these are sobering times. A few weeks ago, we witnessed the peace and purpose of university study violently disrupted by an evil act right next door in this very valley. We send our love, prayers, and warmest wishes to our friends at UVU and elsewhere. The first presidency, prophets, seers, and revelators of our time, who are also the chairman of the Board of Trustees for BYU, have addressed the tragic act with this statement: "The Church of Jesus Christ of Latter-day Saints condemns horrific acts of violence worldwide, including the recent assassination in Utah. We affirm our repeated calls to seek peace and unity despite our differences. Jesus Christ teaches us to love one another, that hate is wrong, and that human life is sacred. We urge all to reject violence and instead build understanding, recognizing that we are all children of God,

0: must treat one another with more dignity, compassion, and respect. As we mourn with those who have experienced loss and care for those living in fear of conflict, we call upon people everywhere to build communities of greater kindness and love. So right here, right now, commit your heart, your hands, your mind, and strength to follow their inspired counsel. You can be the light that shineth in darkness, the light that reflects the love of Jesus Christ for all of his children. In October 2022, I dedicated the Bangkok, Thailand temple. For months, I had worked on the prayer of dedication. Those sacred words had been translated into 12 languages, and Sister Rasband and I thought all was ready for the important day of dedication. The night before the dedication, I was awakened from my sleep with an unsettled, urgent feeling about the dedicatory prayer. I tried to set aside the prompting, thinking after months of work, the prayer was in place. But the Spirit would not leave me alone. I sensed certain words were missing. And by divine design, they came to me by revelation. I inserted in the prayer these words near the end, and I've used them in every temple dedication since that time. May we think celestial, letting thy Spirit prevail in our lives, and strive to be peacemakers always. In that revelation, the Lord was reminding me to heed the words of our living prophet. Think celestial, let God prevail, and peacemakers needed. I share that account with you because today on the BYU campus, we all need to follow the words of the prophet. If we think celestial, we will reject violence. We will let the Spirit prevail, and we will all strive to be peacemakers. And we will treat one another with more dignity, compassion, and respect, do every child of God. Now, there are always going to be challenges, but the Lord gives promises and blessings and admonitions to suit what is happening. Today, September 23rd, is one of those days when the Lord prepared us to stand strong. On this very day, 30 years ago, in 1995, President Gordon B. Hinckley stood at the pulpit in the Salt Lake Tabernacle and presented the family a proclamation to the world. He emphasized the proclamation holds firm to the laws of God as doctrine given through his servants as, and I quote, a declaration and reaffirmation of standards, doctrines, and practices relative to the family, which the prophets, seers, and revelators of this church have repeatedly stated throughout its history, end quote. Following his reading of the proclamation, President Hinckley stated forcefully, the strength of any nation is rooted within the walls of its homes. We urge our people everywhere to strengthen their families in conformity with these time-honored values. All three members of our first presidency were serving in the Quorum of the Twelve at the time the family proclamation was revealed by the Lord, line upon line and precept upon precept. President Nelson has explained what led up to the proclamation. Quote, one day in 1994, the Quorum of the 12 Apostles spent a day in their council room in the Salt Lake Temple discussing issues surrounding the family. This was not a new discussion, but that day the entire agenda revolved around this one vital topic. The 12 reviewed both doctrine and policies, considering those things that could not be changed. Doctrine. We could see the efforts of various communities to do away with all standards and limitations on sexual activity. We saw the confusion of genders. We could see it all coming. End quote. The church, as part of the restoration of all things, has issued only 6 proclamations in its history. The 2 most recent are the Family Proclamation in 1995 and the Restoration of the Fullness of the Gospel of Jesus Christ, a bicentennial proclamation to the world in 2020. I was a part of the Quorum of the Twelve's preparation of the 6th proclamation on the restoration, and I bear my witness to all of you that the Lord chooses the time and guides the sacred process of preparing His proclamations. President Dallin H. Oaks has said, quote, "The proclamation on the family is a statement of eternal truth, the will of the Lord for His children who seek eternal life. It has the basis of church teaching and practice and will continue so for the future. Consider it as such. Teach it, live by it, and you will be blessed." End quote. The title of the Family Proclamation boldly states that the church's stand is made to all the world. In its 9 paragraphs, 609 words, it serves as a forthright guide for both families and governments. My brethren and I, and many other church officers, have given the proclamation to kings, religious and civic leaders around the world. We have spoken its truths in global conferences, legislative bodies, and in our own church chapels. President Eyring spoke of it at a gathering in the Vatican in 2014, and President Nelson subsequently gave one to the Pope in their 2020 meeting. The proclamation helps us as disciples of Jesus Christ recognize that our lives, our daily choices, distinguish us from the ways and advocacy of the world all around us. We have accepted the teachings and example of our Lord and Savior to help us live righteously. We have His supernal atonement to succor us and lift us and draw us closer to Him and to our Father in heaven. We have the Holy Ghost to prompt us and bring us peace, comfort, and confidence in a confusing and rebellious world. And we have living prophets who speak for God. There is both security and reassurance in the Lord's promise, whether by mine own voice or by the voice of my servants, it is the same. The proclamation on the family is that revelatory voice. The Family Proclamation teaches about family, marriage, and gender, and their part in the kingdom of our Father in heaven. It states, the family is central to the Creator's plan for the eternal destiny of His children. This statement is the crux of the message of the proclamation and of my message today. I personally love the proclamation. In a recent general conference, I taught that words matter. Some of the words of the proclamation that are especially special for me include family, creator, eternal destiny, children, and farther down in the document, the word happiness. I want to talk about each one of these as the strength, power, and blessing the proclamation is in our lives. Family. Every one of us belongs to a family. We are children, brothers, sisters, fathers, mothers, aunts, uncles. Some of us here today are even grandparents and even great-grandparents. We have single-parent families, families of one, families with many children, some with none, and we have blended families. The proclamation states, parents have a solemn responsibility to love and care for each other and for their children. That is a talk all by itself. But know this, we have the pattern of love and caring from our heavenly parents. That may seem a stretch for us as mortals, but if we can do all we can to claim the powers of heaven, intentional parenting with an eye single to the glory of God can be our reward. We learn to support and care for each other in families. We celebrate birthdays, baptisms, weddings, graduation, soccer goals, training wheels, coming off your bike, your first driver's license, admittance to BYU, a mission call, temple marriage, and many other things. Families are there for each other. I remember standing with my son-in-law in the hospital at the side of the crib of our new grandson, Paxton. Dave and I beseeched the Lord in a priesthood blessing to be with this little spirit whose chromosome abnormality indicated he would have to fight for every breath of life. I remember standing at his grave with my daddy arms around these brave young parents, Dave and Shannon, who are here with us today. We stand together, brothers and sisters, in the hard times as well as the good ones, because that's what we as families do. Do not discount what it says in the proclamation. You are a beloved spirit son or daughter of heavenly parents. That eternal connection is the constant in your life. It will never change. You belong to an eternal family. So set your course today with faith and repentance and holy works. These are the path to exaltation with your Father in heaven. And there he has promised you may have all that he has. In your mortal journey, whether there is just one in your family or already a handful, decide right now to put the Lord Jesus Christ at the center of your family. Read the scriptures together, pray together, and ask the Lord to guide you in these critical years ahead. And as you set your course, do not let building a career take the place of building a family. Your situations may not fit the picture of the family, circled together, clothes neatly pressed, every hair in place. As we learned these past few weeks, we can have our hopes and dreams ripped from us by circumstances thrust in front of us. In those situations, we need to gather courage and faith to press toward the mark for the prize of the high calling of God in Jesus Christ. President Nelson has beautifully taught, quote, "When the focus of our lives is on Jesus Christ and his gospel, we can feel joy regardless of what is happening or not happening in our lives," end quote. So decide that in spite of what happens or does not happen, you will not be distracted from your eternal goal. You have the agency to choose your path forward. Let it be the covenant path. Our Father is the Creator. That's my next word. He created the plan that brought us here. And if we live according to His plan, it takes us back to our Father in heaven's presence. That means being faithful, repentant, diligent, worshiping in the temple, honoring our covenants. That means focusing on eternity. I mentioned earlier President Nelson's counsel, think celestial. It is hard to get your mind around celestial when you're worried about your test tomorrow. But that's the brilliance of BYU. Here you are spiritually strengthened at the same time you are intellectually engaged. You have more in your backpack than books. You have an honor code, scriptures for your religion class, a temple recommend, and room for the Holy Ghost to be with you. Your classes prepare you to work in the world, but the religious focus of BYU prepares you to follow the Savior and Redeemer. Following and becoming Christ-like is the real test of this life. That does not mean only on Sunday or in your free time, but all the time. Our salvation is centered in the Lord Jesus Christ, who said, "I came into the world to do the will of my Father." His life on the earth culminated in His profound and blessed atonement, the incomparable sacrifice of Him who knew no sin was for each one of us. He took upon Himself all our mistakes, sins, disappointments, and discontent, that if we are repentant and faithful, we can return to our Father in heaven for eternity. In everyday perspective, He took on Himself the pain of your very bad days, brought on by a bad physics test, a broken dream, the weight of sin, and the anguish we feel for the violence that took place in the last few weeks. Jesus is always out in front, as He says in Latter-day Scripture, "I will go before your face." His loving atonement is before us. Embrace it and be healed every day. Eternal destiny is next in our list of words that matter. Talks, lessons, trainings, missionary discussions, youth devotionals, classes, and exceptional curriculum here at BYU reflect the proclamation's emphasis on your eternal destiny. Our life did not begin here in mortality, nor does it end at the grave. The proclamation is clear that in the premortal realm, spirit sons and daughters knew and worship God as their eternal Father. You are here on earth with a physical body and the agency to choose your direction in life. The scriptures tell us we all shouted for joy as we chose God's plan. Satan and a third of our Father in Heaven's children turned away from the promise of exaltation and are still at war, hoping to turn us as well. They seek to disrupt God's plan by targeting the family. You might be thinking, "I'm not going anywhere, Elder Rasband. I'm solid. Or I've got this." I imagine at one point, even Judas Iscariot thought the same thing. And then 30 pieces of silver were dangled before him. Everyone is vulnerable in the days and years ahead. You're going to need the greater discernment and commitment found in the proclamation to progress toward perfection and become heirs of eternal life. In a devotional in this very hall, shortly after the proclamation was announced, President Eyring taught, quote, "We can expect that God won't just tell us a few interesting things about the family. He will tell us what a family ought to be and why. Whoever we are, However difficult our circumstances, we can know that what our Father commands, we do to qualify for the blessings of eternal life, and they will not be beyond us." End quote. We are all God's children. And that is the next word, children. Each of us is a son or daughter of heavenly parents with earthly opportunities to help build up the kingdom of God. He loves us, every one of us, every one of you, no exception. He knows us. He knows where we will thrive, what experience in mortality will help us grow in spirituality, and in what circumstances we will bless the lives of others. I learned this perhaps the hard way when I received my mission call. I hoped to be called to a mission in Germany. Hudson? My dad went to Germany. My older brother went to Germany. My sister's boyfriend and her future husband went to Germany. And I knew I was going to Germany. But when my call came, it read, "Dear Elder Rasband, you are hereby called to serve as a missionary for the Church of Jesus Christ of Latter-day Saints." Wait for it. In the Eastern States Mission. I was shaken, and I knelt by my bed in prayer. I needed a testimony that I was going to the mission Heavenly Father planned for me. Then I randomly opened my scriptures and found myself in section 100 of the Doctrine and Covenants and read the following verses. "Behold, and lo, I have much people in this place and the regions round about, and an effectual door shall be opened in the regions round about in this eastern land." That got my attention. "Therefore, I, the Lord, have suffered you to come to this place, for thus it was expedient in me for the salvation of souls." The Lord knew what he was doing. The Eastern States Mission was the perfect mission for me. I grew in the gospel on my mission. I set my sights on eternity. And wonderfully, Sister Rasband and I returned years later as the mission leaders in that same area. So when you think the Lord is taking you off your track, calling you back to the bench, reordering what and where in your life, when you think to say, "Really?" Know this, we are the children of a Father in heaven who has a place in his plan just for us. Trust in the Lord with all thine heart and lean not unto thine own understanding, and he shall direct thy paths all the way home to eternity. The last word is happiness. Which one of you here today don't want to be happy? The answer to finding happiness is always Jesus Christ. As it states clearly in the proclamation, happiness in family life is most likely to be achieved when founded upon the teachings of the Lord Jesus Christ. So what makes us happy? The proclamation gives us clear direction. Faith, prayer, repentance, forgiveness, respect, love, compassion, work, and wholesome recreational activities. In our families and in our marriages, we learn to honor and live by these Christ-centered principles. The Lord Jesus Christ said, "I, the Lord, am with you." We could not have a better teacher, friend, companion, or mentor than Jesus Christ. Expect impressions to come into your mind about how to be more like him, how to reshape your priorities, how to find greater happiness. President Hinckley taught, Quote, if we will cling to our values, if we will build on our inheritance, if we will walk in obedience before the Lord, if we will simply live the gospel, we will be blessed in a magnificent and wonderful way. We will be looked upon as a peculiar people who have found the key to a peculiar happiness. End quote. The proclamation bears these words in its title. The First Presidency and Council of the 12 Apostles of the Church of Jesus Christ of Latter-day Saints. When I was called as an apostle in 2015, I was advised that I now carried the responsibility as a member of the Council of the 12 to teach the proclamation. I happily bear my testimony that I know the proclamation is the Lord's plan for the eternal destiny of all of His children. What to say and how to say it came to prophets by revelation. It was inspired 30 years ago, and it continues to inspire us today, if we are faithful to its words. Now, dear friends, as an apostle of the Lord Jesus Christ, I bless you in these difficult and tumultuous times to feel encircled in the loving arms of the Savior. May you draw upon His atonement to soothe and heal your soul. May you feel He is there for you now, today, more than ever. May you find joy in living the Lord's commandments, in following prophetic counsel, and in the blessed guidance of the Holy Spirit. I also bless you to strengthen your testimony of the family, a proclamation to the world. I testify it is the will of the Lord. May you be blessed by its eternal truths, family, creator, eternal destiny, children, and happiness. Brothers and sisters, my friends, young and older, I bless you to know the family is ordained of God, and He is ever with you. In the name of Jesus Christ, amen.
1: Amen.
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Ronald Staley led the BYU Singers alumni, and William Henry Monk's Abide With Me. I'm Bella Keller, and you're listening to Classical 89. Thanks for joining me. I'd also like to thank you for connecting with us on Classical 89. 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This is Chopin's Tarantella.

Pianist Shura Cherkassky performed Chopin's Tarantella right here on Classical 89. Our next piece is Benjamin Britten's Simple Symphony, performed by I Musici of Montreal. Yuli Turovsky conducts.

Yuli Turovsky led I Muzici of Montreal in Benjamin Britten's Simple Symphony. I'm Bella Keller. Thanks for spending your evening with me.

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Well, the celebration surely is with us again, and we'll be seeing a lot of Old Glory this weekend, whether by the dawn's early light or the twilight's last gleaming. But this is not just another 4th of July holiday. It is the 250th anniversary, the semi-quincentennial of our nation's founding with the adoption of the Declaration of Independence. But that event marked only the beginning of the evolution of those 13 colonies into the United States of America. The 4th of July is kind of like a bachelor's party before the wedding. A big blowout without answering the question, what do we do now? After all, we were sort of footloose and fancy free for a bit of time there. Our operating manual, the Constitution, was not written until 1787. And it took until May of 1790 for all of the states to ratify that. And the most important document, the Bill of Rights, was not ratified until December 15th, 1791. So realizing that though this is considered the world's longest surviving charter of government, created to serve us citizens, we the people, perhaps the 4th of July fireworks were a bit premature, and indeed, we are still working out some of the details that our founding fathers left with us. But everyone enjoys a good party on July 4th,

In the summertime, after all, when school is out and the living is easy, is an excellent opportunity for family-friendly festivity in the national sense. So our program today offers something for everyone. Virtuosic showpieces and simple ditties to play at home. Marches and fantasies, hymn tunes and rags, all of it's American music to celebrate a great American holiday, played on great American instruments in honor of that great American experiment which we continue to strive to foster. That is the American way, after all, and I hope you'll help it happen. I'm Michael Barone with an all-American edition of Pipe Dreams from American Public Media.

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All right, let's get the party started. The American

Think appropriately, we begin in our nation's capital at the Washington National Cathedral with the Washington Post March by America's most famous bandsman, John Philip Sousa. Todd Wilson played a Sunday afternoon concert there back in November of 2003, documented by Joseph Fatako of JAV Recordings. It's a 188-rank instrument to which we have been listening, combination of the work of the American Skinner and Aeolian Skinner companies. It's out of commission for the time being. We look forward to its return. But of a very different tonal aesthetic, though also fully representative of the diversity of the American way in organ building, is this next organ, 60 ranks, built by John Brumbaugh for Central Lutheran Church in Eugene, Oregon. It's sort of a bicentennial organ. It dates from 1976. John's younger brother, Mark, who was an Oberlin classmate of mine years ago, plays for us some variations on the old 124th psalm tune, a Genevan psalm tune from the 16th century. David Dahl, longtime tracker backer and teacher at Pacific Lutheran University, exploits this tune rather nicely. I'm not sure what the message is here, though. The usual text to which this tune is sung is, "Turn back, O man, forswear your foolish ways."

Some new music in the old style, a 21st century partita, a set of variations by David Dahl, based on the 16th century Genevan tune for Psalm 124. Turn back, O man, forswear your foolish ways. Mark Brumbaugh played a selection from this partita on the instrument that his brother John designed at Central Lutheran Church in Eugene, Oregon, a stunning pipe organ completed in 1976, the bicentennial year, though it certainly would look and sound perfectly at home in any church from the year of our independence, 1776, or even earlier from the time of Buxtehude or Bach. Now, if you think of it, the Washington National Cathedral organ that we heard just moments ago represented the best of the so-called American classic organ aesthetic that was in vogue in the mid-20th century. John Brumbaugh's adherence to historic principles of construction and voicing with that 60-rank organ in Eugene ushered in what you might call a new American classic ideal. But each instrument gives a fresh perspective to the American organ building scene in the mid-20th century. And as for the theme of Psalm 124, surely there are plenty of foolish ways that we should forswear today. It's our inability to come to focus about what exactly those foolish ways are and how to resolve our differences regarding them that constitutes our nation's present foolishness. Well, a contrasting pair next played on the legendary 1948 Aeolian Skinner organ at the Tabernacle on Temple Square in Salt Lake City, featuring the retired Tabernacle organist Clay Chris Johnson as soloist. In a moment, we'll hear his own spirited setting of the hymn Now Let Us Rejoice, based on a tune by William Phelps, who was editor of the first hymnal of The Church of Jesus Christ of Latter-day Saints. The opening phrase of that, as you will discover shortly, has an interesting parallel to the opening of our national anthem. But that comes later. Before, we're going to hear Robert Hebbel's setting of the traditional Irish tune Slain, which often is sung to the text, Be Thou My Vision.

A pair of hymn tune arrangements there, performed by Clay Chris Johnson, that won his own setting of the Latter-day Saints song, Now Let Us Rejoice. Before it's the Irish melody for the text, Be Thou My Vision, setting by Robert Hebel. We heard the famous instrument at the Tabernacle on Temple Square in Salt Lake City, featured in a recording produced by the Tabernacle Choir. Our music here is celebrating the diversity of the American musical and religious experience as we pay tribute to our founding fathers on the occasion of the 250th anniversary of American independence this 4th of July holiday weekend. There's more background on our composers, performers, and instruments, including pictures and stop lists. You can find it as program number 2626 at pipedreams.org. Now, in the previous 4 weeks, I've been also focusing on American musicians, and you can check those programs out online also. Your comments would always be welcome. And I'm Michael Barone, wishing you a very happy 4th of July as we continue in the American way here on Pipe Dreams from American Public Media.

two pieces of American history, if you will. Governor Gibbs' march and a little quick step afterwards. Music of Oliver Shaw of Rhode Island, who was born just 3 years after the Declaration of Independence, and in his 69 years was a remarkably productive teacher, performer, composer, and publisher. This despite losing his sight at age 27. Philip Cooper played on an historic instrument from 1865 by George Krause, built for and still standing in the village of Huff's Church in Berks County, Pennsylvania. The organ was restored in 1985 and retains its original voice, almost as if by amazing grace.

No, that wasn't the 1865 Krauss organ from Hough's Church, but it was a setting of Amazing Grace by Al Travis, the longtime organist at Broadway Baptist Church and teacher at Southwestern Baptist Theological Seminary in Fort Worth. Jonathan Ryan made that recording on the Philip Parkey pipe organ from 2011 at the Cathedral of St. John Birchmans in Shreveport, Louisiana. And it came from a Raven CD. Now, before wrapping up this hour of our All-American 4th of July semi-quincentennial program, and in advance of a fun set of variations on the Star-Spangled Banner by 19th century virtuoso Dudley Buck, a prolific contemporary composer, Gregory Hamilton, who has taught at Holy Trinity Seminary in Irvine, Texas, made this recording on the Ross King pipe organ at the seminary chapel. And without the usual bluster, here is our national anthem, perhaps as an opportunity for a thoughtful moment of reflection.

From the Chapel of Holy Trinity Seminary in Irvine, Texas, faculty soloist Gregory Hamilton has played his own thoughtful and gently ornamented setting of our national anthem. A lovely and sedate arrangement. In contrast to what follows, a set of concert variations from 19th century teacher and virtuoso Dudley Buck, which he published in 1868. And despite the passage of time since then, I don't think anyone has created a more entertaining alternative. Joan Lippincott, who for many years was legendary recitalist and head of organ studies at Westminster Choir College, was recorded during an Organ Historical Society convention in Connecticut back in 1994. The organ, even older, was by the illustrious builders Elias and George Hook. They made it in 1871, originally for a church in New York City. It was moved to St. Mary's Church in New Haven, Connecticut in 1982, and certainly represents the very best of American organ building in the century after our national independence. And the piece certainly waves its own flag, particularly in the third variation, for pedals alone. So here we go. At St. Mary's Church, New Haven, Joan Lippincott plays for us Dudley Buck's Concert Variations on our national anthem.

what fun, 19th century style, of course, but it still makes you smile, doesn't it? Those were Dudley Buck's concert variations on the Star Spangled Banner. The score dates from 1868. It was recorded in 1994 by Joan Lippincott, who played the 1871 Hook pipe organ, now at St. Mary's Church in New Haven. And so we had music by one of our foremost American composers and teachers of the mid-19th century, an instrument from that period when America's organ building had reached a new zenith, a performance by a celebrated American teacher and recitalist, and a documentation by an organization which, for the past half century, has been promoting American organ history. And on Pipe Dreams today, we have been charting the American

0: of Lake City, Iowa, who are members of APOBA, the Associated Pipe Organ Builders of America, which is a collaborative of designers, creators, and maintainers of pipe organs found in religious and educational institutions, concert halls, and residences throughout the United States and beyond. An APOBA resource guide and member prospectus is available at apoba.com. 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John Kuntz is associate producer and Michael DeMarc, our technical director today. 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But meanwhile, I hope you've enjoyed our music and that you'll stay tuned here for more fine listening. I'm Michael Barone. 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

Welcome back to this second hour of our All-American program for this 4th of July weekend, celebrating our nation's semi-quincentennial, our 250th birthday. I'm Michael Barone. You're listening to American Public Media's Pipe Dreams. We have stepped back in history, not quite to 1776, but, well, maybe even before. We're in the town of Newburyport, Massachusetts, a town first settled in 1645. But it wasn't until 1745 that Newburyport obtained its first pipe organ, which was built in England for the local Anglican congregation. And not until the second organ came to Newburyport was the first American-built organ installed in that town. That dates from 1794, and it was at First Religious Society. One of the early players there was Edward Little White, and he composed that vigorous Grand March that you just heard. Community prosperity allowed the First Religious Society to purchase a much larger instrument by Joseph Alley of Maine in 1834, and much of that instrument was retained in subsequent rebuilds by Hutchings in 1889 and C.B. Fisk in 1957. And indeed, it was on this very organ that Barbara Owen, a noted organ historian and one of the founders of the Organ Historical Society, well, she played at First Religious Society for over four decades, bless her heart. Marion Rule Metzen was heard in that performance and in this next one, which is another piece by Edward White. It's a charming set of variations on, well, you'll know in just a moment, Yankee Doodle.

On the 1834 Joseph Alley pipe organ, expanded by Fisk in 1957, were at the first religious society in Newburyport, Massachusetts. Those were variations on Yankee Doodle by former society organist Edward White. Our performance featured Marion Rule Metzen, who has made a Raven CD album devoted to historic American instruments in Newburyport. About the same time that that town was getting organized up in Massachusetts, Bruton Parish Church in Williamsburg, Virginia, received its first pipe organ, which was a modest affair by an unknown British builder imported from London in 1756, was twice replaced by larger American-built instruments until in 1937 the Aeolian Skinner Company made the first of several attempts to add quite a bit of organ to a rather small space. And at the point where this next recording was made, there were 105 ranks, only a few of which are going to be heard in this little performance by James Darling of a charming minuet by the very first Bruton Parish organist, a gentleman named Peter Pelham.

little minuet by Peter Pelham, who was the first organist at the Bruton Parish Church in Williamsburg, Virginia, back in the 18th century. And our performer there, Jock Darling, was organist at Bruton Parish in the late 20th and early 21st centuries. He had a tenure of more than 40 years. The instrument upon which he played for us was by Aeolian Skinner, which has since been replaced, and he used only a few of its very, very, very many stops. But from a colonial minuet to something a little more up-to-date, an early 20th century pair of waltzes by George Gershwin, arranged for organ and played by the youthful and former Curtis Institute student Aaron Patterson, who was recorded back in 2019 during Organ Day at the Wanamaker store in Philadelphia.

from a spring 2019 concert by Curtis Institute students on the Wanamaker Grand Court organ. Aaron Patterson shared a pair of seldom-heard waltzes by George Gershwin. The instrument and the compositions are very much in the American way and very different from the way organs sounded at the beginning of our country. Aaron and colleague Saul Chaplin made that arrangement. Also very much in the American way is this next jazz-colored tune by Billy Strayhorn, who was one of Duke Ellington's chief arrangers and a superb composer in his own right. Todd Wilson plays on another Aeolian Skinner organ at the Cathedral of St. Philip in Atlanta. Alec Whiten made the organ arrangements. This is Billy Strayhorn's Lotus Blossom.

Wonderful Moments for Repose and Reflection by Billy Strayhorn, Lotus Blossom, in the Alec Whiten arrangements for organ, recorded by Todd Wilson at the Cathedral of St. Philip in Atlanta. And to keep us on the lighter side, a little item by Broadway songwriter Jesse Greer, who's credited with more than 100 tunes. He must have been rather successful, because he and his wife made some fairly significant philanthropic donations to Connecticut College and to the Boy Scouts. On the Wurlitzer organ at the Phipps Center in Hudson, Wisconsin, Justin Lavoie plays Jesse Greer's Flapperettes.

representing the other side of the American way in organ building, the theater organ, to which I did devote an entire program just last week, and you can check it out in our audio archive. What we just heard was Flapperettes by Jesse Greer, played by Justin Lavoie on the Wurlitzer organ at the Phipps Center in Hudson, Wisconsin, recorded during an Organ Historical Society convention. There's more American music coming up, meanwhile, you can check out details of players, instruments, and composers, all available at pipedreams.org. This is program 2626. And we are celebrating the 250th anniversary of our American Declaration of Independence. I'm Michael Barone, hoping you are having a good time during our party here, and that you're having or will have had a wonderful 4th of July celebration as we continue here on Pipe Dreams from American Public Media.

organist from Portland, Oregon, Tim Drews, has played for us one of his own works featuring the 1893 Jardine instrument at All Saints Church in Portland. This is from an Oregon Historical Society convention. That was the Babson Rag. The history of American organ building is promoted and preserved by the Oregon Historical Society, which itself is celebrating its 50th anniversary this year, just as we are celebrating our nation's 250th. The OHS will be hosting a midweek party, a gathering in Philadelphia, the 11th through the 13th of August. And you are invited. You can visit Independence Hall, too, while you're in town. More information is available at OregonHistoricalSociety.org. One of my longtime Minnesota colleagues, Libby Larson, has composed two very lovely pieces for flute and organ. The second dates from 1989, and it's a fantasy on the hymn tune Slain, an Irish tune which you heard in Robert Hebbel's arrangement in the first hour. Might recognize the melody when the flute enters after a minute or so. It's usually sung to the text, Be Thou My Vision, My Guide and My Stay, which perhaps should be our theme song during this 4th of July celebration, too. You'll have no trouble hearing how Libby transforms and passes the tune back and forth between the flute and the organ parts. This recording was made at Tye Recital Hall at Iowa State University in Ames, where both of our performers taught, flutist Elizabeth Sadalek and organist, playing an instrument by John Brumbaugh, Lynn Ziegler. This is the Fantasy on Slain by Libby Larson.

lovely fantasy on the anonymous Irish tune named after a hill in Ireland, Slane. The music evolved for flute and organ by Libby Larson. Recording made featuring the 1987 John Brumbaugh organ at Tye Recital Hall of Iowa State University in Ames. Flutist Elizabeth Sadalek and organist Lynn Ziegler. Some lines from that hymn tune might be worth thinking about as our nation observes its 250th anniversary this weekend. Be thou my vision, my guide, and my stay. Be my best thought, by day or by night, waking or sleeping. Be my light. May that light shine clearly as we move past this 250th year anniversary to a better future, perchance. Wrapping up this All-American Holiday program, we're going to head back to Washington National Cathedral, where we began at the top of the first hour. Here, using the instrument in a somewhat more serious way, this is a Passacaglia by Seth Bingham, who was a prominent and prolific mid-20th century American composer for church and organ. He taught at both Columbia University and Union Theological Seminary and was organist at Madison Avenue Presbyterian Church. Bingham's Passacaglia, Opus 40, is based on an eight-note theme that you will hear at the very opening, and that serves as basis for 28 variations, which certainly give the performer maximal opportunity to explore the tonal resources of this instrument. Scott Detra was the Washington Cathedral organist at the time of this recording, and he knew this organ very well, and gives us a chance to delight in its color and its brilliance, and recall that it represents the American classic style of organ building of the mid-20th century, and does it to the very best. Think of this as a road trip across America through a diverse, dynamic, and delightful expanse of color and harmony. Enjoy the slowly evolving journey through Seth Bingham's Passacaglia.

Well, that was quite a trip, wasn't it? Through the resources of a 189 rank pipe organ at the Washington National Cathedral. Our journey through 28 variations of Seth Bingham's Passacaglia, Opus 40. It's one of many overlooked treasures in our American organ album, worth searching out. Scott Detra was our able tour guide, and more of his artistry can be savored in this album issued by Loft Recordings, which also includes music by American composer Samuel Barber, his Adagio, and Aaron Copland's Fanfare for the Common Man. Now, while many composers generally whip their Passacaglias up to a frothy concluding climax, Bach does, after all, but Mr. Bingham chose to end his in quiet reflection. But since the 4th of July holiday program, particularly on our nation's 250th birthday, demands maybe a little more noise, I'm going to invite you to chime in. We did have the Star-Spangled Banner at the conclusion of our first hour, and here is a song which speaks to the beauties of our land, a thoroughfare for freedom, and our soul confirmed in self-control and our liberty in law. Something to think about. This is what I wish our national anthem really was. Let's celebrate America the Beautiful.

Well, we're back where it began 250 years ago, and indeed not so far from Independence Hall. We are at the Grand Court of what used to be the Wanamaker Store, listening to the Grand Wanamaker Organ with festival chorus and brass, urging the audience to sing along during an Organ Day closing concert some years ago. Hope you joined in, too, singing the encouraging words of Catherine Lee Bates. The tune by Samuel Ward, the song, perhaps idealistic, sings of America the Beautiful. As much an ideal as a reality, as we enjoy the semi-quincentennial anniversary of our independence this weekend and ponder our direction for the future. Thanks to Jim Stemke for providing that recording. Our program today was part of a prelude to our 250th anniversary this weekend. We had All-American programs in June, and we're going to have All-American programming in July, too, and I do hope you will come along. And that you've enjoyed the adventure here, you'll find more detail at pipedreams.org, program 2626. 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They're members of APOBA, the Associated Pipe Organ Builders of America, which is a collaborative of designers, creators, and maintainers of pipe organs, found in religious and educational institutions, concert halls, and residences throughout the United States and beyond. And the APOBA Resource Guide and Member Prospectus is available.

I'm your host and companion, Peter Vandegraff, and I've selected some quintet music later on, a wind quintet and also a piano quintet. We have a couple of pieces now inspired by Romeo and Juliet of Shakespeare. Let's begin with the ballet, Romeo and Juliet, by Sergei Prokofiev. Here is the Dance of the Knights, played by the Boston Symphony, conducted by Seiji Ozawa.

That's music from one of the 20th century's great ballets, Romeo and Juliet, by Sergei Prokofiev. Seiji Ozawa led the Boston Symphony in The Dance of the Nights. Some of the most passionate music, I think, ever composed. This comes from a large work by Hector Berlioz for soloists, chorus, and orchestra after Shakespeare's Romeo and Juliet. This is a purely orchestral excerpt from that. And Berlioz himself conducted this as an excerpted section of the piece, the love scene from his Romeo and Juliet. Carlo Maria Giulini conducts the Chicago Symphony.

The Love Scene from Romeo and Juliet by Hector Berlioz, Carlo Maria Giulini, and the Chicago Symphony. Now to quintet music. And let's begin with the wind quintet ensemble. So we have a flute, an oboe, a horn, a bassoon, and a clarinet. Of course, a horn is a brass instrument, but it's included anyway in the wind quintet. I've heard it said that it's because all the other instruments are straight, that gives it a nice little round touch to the visual ensemble. Anyway, this is from Postcards from the Center by Catherine Ann Murdoch, and it's called Punching Cattle on a Jackalope.

The Moran Wind Quintets with Punching Cattle on a Jackalope by Catherine Ann Murdoch. We'll get to a piano quintet in just a moment. Here is the Aulos Wind Quintet with the Picturesque Suites by French composer Paul Piarnay.

That was the Aulos Wind Quintet, The Picturesque Suite by Paul Piernay. You may have heard of Gabriel Piernay, that's the cousin of that composer. So from a wind quintet to a piano quintet, for piano and then traditional string quartet. This is music of Johann Nepomuk Hummel, contemporary of Beethoven, a pupil of Mozart. And we listen appropriately to the Nepomuk Forte Piano Quintet on Period Instruments.

music by one of those composers who seemed to have been everywhere and known everyone. He was a great pianist, wrote music in all different forms. His name is Johann Nepomuk Hummel. He followed Haydn as the head of music for the Esterházy family. And that was his piano quintet in E-flat minor, appropriately played by the Nepomuk Fortepiano Quintet. Here is a dance from a collection from 1612 by a German Renaissance composer, Michael Praetorius. It's called Terpsichore, the muse of the dance, and from it, the dance is called the Passamezzo.

0: David Monroe and the London Early Music Consort with a Passamezzo, a dance from Terpsichore, a huge collection of dances by the German Renaissance composer Michael Praetorius.
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0: One of the most prolific composers of symphonies post-Haydn will be heard. His name is Nikolai Myaskovsky, a 20th century Russian-Soviet composer. He was best friends with Sergei Prokofiev, and I'm very eager to share with you the Symphony No. 24 by Myaskovsky. He wrote 27 all told. Before we get to that, however, it's a few minutes away, a couple of performances by oboist Alex Klein, including a Vivaldi concerto, which we'll hear in just a moment or two, and this music by Claude Debussy. He wrote it for the piano, a reverie, or a daydream, it could be translated, but arranged here for oboe and harp with Rita Costanzi harp and Alex Klein oboe.

The Reverie by Claude Debussy, played by Rita Costanzi, harp, and Alex Klein, oboe. This is Alex Klein with the new Brandenburg Collegium, conducted by Anthony Newman, as we listen to an oboe concerto by a man who was a violinist, not an oboist, but wrote hundreds of concertos. His name is Antonio Vivaldi.

Alex Klein played the oboe solo part, joined by New Brandenburg Collegium, conducted by Anthony Newman, in that oboe concerto in A minor by Antonio Vivaldi. A little more Italian music from Orfeo by Claudio Monteverdi, the opening toccata or overture with the Los Angeles Guitar Quartet.

Los Angeles Guitar Quartet, and that transcription of the opening section of Orfeo by Monteverdi. We turn now to a symphony by a surprisingly prolific composer. Haydn wrote 104 symphonies, but that's really an exception. Not many composers wrote a lot of symphonies. Mozart certainly did. But when we get to the 20th century, there were a couple that stood out. Alan Hovhaness, the American, and the Russian composer, the Soviet composer, Nikolai Myaskovsky, who wrote 27 symphonies, and many of them are enormous works, including this, which is music from 1943, the Symphony No. 24 in F minor. Myaskovsky came from a family of soldiers. It was rather unusual that he would follow the path of a composer. Here is Yevgeny Sviatlanov to conduct the State Symphony Orchestra in this by Myaskovsky.

music from 1943 by the Soviet composer Nikolai Myaskovsky, as we heard his symphony number 24 of his 27. Yevgeny Svetlanov conducted the State Symphony Orchestra. This is called Birth by American composer Margaret Bonds.

Seeing You. I invite you to stay tuned for that. I'm Peter Van de Graaff. First, we have some music from the early German Romantic era, including Richard Wagner and the overture to one of his early successful operas, but also a couple of composers who strongly influenced Wagner. They were important in their time as opera composers. And let's begin with Carl Maria von Weber. Here's an overture of his to the ruler of the spirits, Der Beherrscher der Geister. Here is Wolfgang Zawalisch to lead Philharmonia Orchestra.

had music from 1811 by the German composer Karl Maria von Weber. The overture Ruler of the Spirits. It was thought that Weber intended that to be part of an opera, which was never written. That was Philharmonia Orchestra, conducted by Wolfgang Zawalisch. Richard Wagner was strongly influenced by Karl Maria von Weber and also a lesser known, at least today, lesser known German romantic composer named Heinrich Marschner. And this is from one of his most successful operas. It's called Hans Heiling. We hear the overture to it with Winfried Zillig, conducted the Frankfurt Radio Orchestra.

Frankfurt Radio Orchestra, Winfried Zielich, the conductor, and the overture to an opera which is occasionally seen on German stages, but elsewhere not at all. It's called Hans Heiling, by early 19th century German romantic composer of operas Heinrich Marschner, who strongly inspired Richard Wagner. And let's hear the overture now to Wagner's relatively early opera, Tannhäuser. This is Marius Jansons to conduct the Oslo Philharmonic.

Overture to Richard Wagner's Tannhäuser, Oslo Philharmonic, and Moritz Jansons. Here is this excerpt from a very little-known one-act opera by Heinrich Marschner. Give you a little more taste of his music. Earlier we heard the overture to his opera Hans Heiling, which strongly influenced Wagner. This little aria is sung by Wolfgang Frey from an opera called Der Holzdieb.

Excerpt from the opera The Wood Thief by Heinrich Marschner. And now, quite a contrast as we turn to Claude Debussy. The Chiara String Quartet bring us now the only quartet by Debussy. It's a string quartet in G minor.

a performance by the Chiara String Quartet and music by Claude Debussy. His only quartet, Quartet in G Minor. It's interesting, he called that his Opus 10. Well, there's no Opus 9, there's no Opus 8. In fact, there's never another Opus number by Debussy. Not really sure why he attached an Opus number to that single work. This is an homage to Debussy from 1920 by another French composer, Germaine Taillefer.

0: Marcia Eckert played the homage to Debussy by Taya Fair.
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0: Some preludes by Liszt. Let's begin with this one for piano.

We heard pianist William Dopman with some music by Liszt, the prelude on a theme by Bach, based on a Bach chorale, Weinen, Klagen, Sorgen, Zagen. I have ahead a couple of major works in the near future, Peter van de Graaff here. Mrs. H.H.A. Beach is one composer, and we'll be hearing her violin sonata. That will follow this very famous symphonic poem by Liszt, Les Préludes. This is the third of his symphonic poems, The Préludes, the title translates. And the Hollywood Bowl Symphony performs, directed by a man who was a famous Hungarian composer himself, Miklos Rozsa.

Music by Franz Liszt, conducted by another composer, Miklós Rozsa. He led the Hollywood Bowl Symphony Orchestra. Miklós Rozsa was busy in Hollywood for many years as a composer of film scores. That was Liszt's Les Préludes, the Préludes, his third symphonic poem. Another great pianist, another prelude, Moritz Rosenthal wrote this prelude. It's played by Donald Menildi.

Prelude in F-sharp major by Moritz Rosenthal, a great pianist. Donald Minildi played that. Music now by the American pianist-composer Mrs. H.H.A. Beach, Amy Marcy Cheney Beach, as she was born. She wrote for violin and piano, but the cellist here made the arrangement as we hear it. Pamela Frame, cello, and Barry Snyder, piano, in this sonata by Beach.

Mrs. H.H.A. Beach composed that music for violin and piano. The performer here, Pamela Frame, arranged it for cello and piano, and she was accompanied by Barry Snyder. A little more American music. William L. Dawson arranged this famous spiritual. It's sung by the Stockholm University Chorus.

0: Eskil Hemberi conducting the Stockholm University Chorus in that arrangement made by William L. Dawson of the spiritual Every Time I Feel the Spirit.
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0: I'm Peter Van de Graaff. Before we listen to a couple of piano concertos, including one by Mozart and one very different from Mozart, we have Aaron Copland in a folk Americana type mood. Let's begin with two of the old American songs, set one, The Boatman's Dance and I Bought Me a Cat. This is the Mormon Tabernacle Choir, the Utah Symphony, Michael Tilson Thomas, the conductor.

Two of the old American songs arranged by Aaron Copland and then further arranged for chorus and orchestra by Irving Fine, a friend of Aaron Copland. The Boatman's Dance and I Bought Me a Cat. That was the Mormon Tabernacle Choir, Utah Symphony, and conductor Michael Tilson Thomas. Before we get to a couple of piano concertos, Aaron Copland in sort of a folksy Americana mood. We have this from 1962, which he wrote for Life magazine, a piano piece originally, and then a couple of years later he orchestrated it. It's called Down a Country Lane. Here's Hugh Wolf to conduct the St. Paul Chamber Orchestra.

music from 1962 by Aaron Copland. He wrote that as a piano piece and then orchestrated it a couple of years later. St. Paul Chamber Orchestra and Hugh Wolf with Down a Country Lane. Here again, Aaron Copland in a folksy Americana kind of mood. This is from 1944 now, and it depicts someone from World War II opening a letter from home. Here it is with the Buffalo Philharmonic and Joanne Folletta, the conductor.

called Letter from Home, from 1944, nostalgic work by Aaron Copland. That was the Buffalo Philharmonic and Joanne Faletta. Here's another, well, Americana-type work from a similar period of Aaron Copland, 1940 now. This is called John Henry, a Railroad Ballad. And we have the St. Louis Symphony conducted by Leonard Slatkin.

That's the music of Aaron Copland from 1935, Sunday afternoon music, and the pianist was Leo Smit. We have now a couple of piano concertos, very different from each other. One from 1937 right now, the other by Mozart. This is by a Dutch composer named Leo Smit, S-M-I-T. And his piano concerto, or concerto for piano and winds, is played by members of the Netherlands Philharmonic. Lucas Viss is the conductor. Bart van der Roer is the pianist.

We've heard some music by a Dutch composer named Leo Smit from the early 20th century, who was killed by the Nazis as part of the attempt to exterminate the Jews in Europe. He did not write much music. There's four CDs of his music from NM Classics, a Dutch label. Everything he wrote. That was his concerto for piano and wind orchestra from 1937. Bart van der Roer was the pianist, Netherlands Philharmonic, and Lucas Viss was the conductor. Contrast that with another piano concerto of a very different sound. This is by Mozart now. Jorge Federico Osorio is joined by the Festival Orchestra of Mexico. Carlos Miguel Prieto is the conductor. We listen to one of the lesser known of Mozart's piano concertos, the number 14 in E-flat, Kirchhoff 449.

14th Piano Concerto by Mozart, Jorge Federico Osorio with the Mexico Festival Orchestra. The conductor there was Carlos Miguel Prieto. And having heard all those Mexican musicians performing together, we have this by Mexican composer Manuel Ponce. It's a Mexican scherzo.

0: There again, Jorge Federico Osorio at the piano and music of Manuel Ponce in that case. That's called the Scherzino Mexicano, the Little Mexican Scherzo.
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0: Well, a rare and wonderful opportunity is ours right now as we listen to Béla Bartók himself perform with Joseph Szigeti his Romanian folk dances.

It's the first of several Hungarian pieces we're going to hear, and yet we listened to six Romanian folk dances, but arranged by Béla Bartók, and then transcribed for violin and piano by the man who was the violinist. So we had both of the creators there. Béla Bartók was at the piano, and József Szigeti played violin, and Bartók's six Romanian folk dances. Peter Van de Graaff here with some Hungarian music, and we have Hungarian Pictures by Béla Bartók right now. Originally piano pieces orchestrated by the composer, An Evening in the Village, Bear Dance, Melody Slightly Tipsy, and Swineherd's Dance, the Philharmonia directed by Neyme Järvi.

The Philharmonia, directed by Neeme Järvi, and the Hungarian Pictures, five pieces originally for piano by Béla Bartók. These are three Hungarian folk songs arranged by his good friend, Zoltán Kodály. David Oistrakh, violin, Vladimir Yampolsky, piano.

David Oistrakh, violin, and Vladimir Yampolsky, piano, three Hungarian folk songs arranged by Zoltán Kodály. Hungarian language, the accent's always on the first syllable, and that's often the case with music. There's always a very strong downbeat with Hungarian folk song arrangements. Here is another example, as we have a series of dances called Kontrafunkta Hungarica from 1974 by Ferenc Farkas. It's scored for Wind Octet, and the Winds of Montreal are directed by Jacques Lacombe.

That's some music arranged by a Hungarian composer named Ferenc Farkas of the 20th century. Kontrafakta Hungarica, series of dances from 1974, arranged for wind octet, pairs of oboes, clarinets, horns, and bassoons. And a performance there by the Winds of Montreal, directed by Jacques Lacombe. This is the Gypsy by Kodály.

Moving away from Hungarian music now, we turn to something by a Polish violinist from the 19th century, one of the great violinists of the day, by all reports. No recordings of him exist because he died in 1880. His name is Henryk Wieniawski. And we're going to listen to the second violin concerto, which concludes with a movement in the style of the Gypsies. We have Mark Kaplan violin. Mitch Miller is the conductor leading the London Symphony Orchestra. The Violin Concerto No. 2 by Henryk Wieniawski.

That was violinist Mark Kaplan, joined by the London Symphony Orchestra, and the conductor, interestingly, was Mitch Miller of the Bouncing Ball fame. That was music of Henryk Wieniawski, the Violin Concerto No. 2 in D minor. Concluding movement of that piece is marked a la Zingara, or in the style of the Gypsies. And we have, to follow that, this Gypsy Dance by Josef Haydn. He wrote a series of them. He was, of course, from Austro-Hungarian Empire, born in what is now Austria, right near the present-day Hungarian border. And so he likely heard Gypsy music as a child. This Gypsy Dance played by the Boskovsky Ensemble, led by Vili Boskovsky.

0: Little Gypsy-inspired dance by Joseph Haydn and a performance by Willy Boskovsky and his ensemble.
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0: This is Peter Van de Graaff with music from a couple of operas by Sergei Prokofiev, who wrote a number of them. We're going to begin with the overture to his opera Semyon Kotko with John Malcheri and the Hollywood Bowl Orchestra.

We heard the overture to a little-known opera by Sergei Prokofiev. Well, outside of Russia, really all of his operas are little-known. That's the overture to Semyon Kotko with the Hollywood Bowl Orchestra there. John Maucheri was the conductor. We have music from a couple more of the operas by Sergei Prokofiev, and then we're going to turn to music of Johann Sebastian Bach and listen to his Violin Concerto No. 2 in period instrument performance. The piece we have right now is by Prokofiev. It's called A Summer Night Suite, but that doesn't really tell the whole story because it's actually a suite drawn from an opera called Betrothal in a Monastery, a comic opera, delightful one at that, by Prokofiev. This is the Russian National Orchestra. Mikhail Pletnyov is the conductor. Suite Summer Night by Prokofiev.

That was Mikhail Pletnyov conducting the Russian National Orchestra in the Summer Night Suite of Sergei Prokofiev, but that really doesn't tell the whole story, as that is a suite drawn from his comic opera, Betrothal in a Monastery. Here's some music drawn from another opera by Prokofiev, maybe his best known, War and Peace. We're going to hear the ball section, played by the Philharmonia Orchestra, directed by Nima Yerevi.

We've heard just a portion of an opera, maybe the best-known opera by Sergei Prokofiev, called War and Peace, after Tolstoy's huge and great novel. As arranged by Christopher Palmer, who took from the opera what he called the symphonic suite, we heard simply the ball section. And that was a performance by the Philharmonia Orchestra, conducted by Nema Järvi. From one more Prokofiev opera, The Love for Three Oranges, the very famous march arranged by the composer, we have Pierre Amoyal violin, Frederick Chiu piano.

The March from the Love for Three Oranges of Sergei Prokofiev. That was actually arranged by Yasha Heifetz. Pierre Amoyal, violin. Frederick Chu played the piano. We have some violin music now by Johann Sebastian Bach, and it's worth commenting on the ensemble performing here. It's called the Café Zimmermann. Zimmermann's Café was in Leipzig. Coffee was all the rage in Europe at the time, and Bach actually was the director of the Collegium Musicum at Zimmermann's coffee house. Here is the Café Zimmermann, as I said, with soloist Pablo Valletti, as we listen to Bach's second violin concerto, the E major BWV 1042.

as conducted by Pablo Valetti, who also played the violin solo part. We heard the period instrument ensemble Café Zimmermann, named after a coffee house in Leipzig, where Bach spent a good deal of time, and he conducted the group there. That was music by Bach, the Violin Concerto No. 2 in E major, BWV 1042. This is music by a pre-Bach German composer, Ludwig Zenfel, played by Fretwork.

0: Charles Daniels in fretwork performing that music of Ludwig Zenfel, Es taget vor dem Walde. Daylight is breaking in the forest.
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2: Good morning. It's 6 o'clock on this Monday morning, the 6th of July. I'm Peggy Woodruff. I hope you had a very pleasant holiday weekend. I did. And I'm glad to be with you for Morning Classics. A very warm start to the day. Salt Lake reporting 81 degrees, 74 for Ogden, and it's 72 in Provo currently. We'll be partly cloudy today in the mid-90s with a 10 to 20% chance of some afternoon showers. About the same conditions tomorrow, and we'll be in the mid-90s until temperatures will exceed 100 for the weekend. Air quality will be going down as well. To start this hour, here is some Bach, arranged for guitar, Christopher Parkening featured with Paul Shore and the Los Angeles Chamber Orchestra, Sheep May Safely Graze.

0: Paul Schur conducted the Los Angeles Chamber Orchestra. The guitarist was Christopher Parkening in Sheep May Safely Graze by Bach.
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0: You can hear that tonight at 6 o'clock.

That was from The Last of the Mohicans, Daniel Carlin conducting a studio orchestra. That section was called Top of the World, and it was scored by Trevor Jones. That music is associated with the end of the movie, a great chase through the Adirondacks and the ultimate fate of the characters. I'm Peggy Woodruff. The time is 6:09, almost 10 minutes past 6 o'clock. I'm happy to be with you for Morning Classics on this 6th of July. We'll go now to The Legend of Spartacus, this time composed by Camille Saint-Saëns. He depicts the fight for freedom, the struggle for liberty, the noble tragedy of the fate of Spartacus. Here's Naomi Yerby conducting the Royal Scottish National Orchestra.

On Classical 89, we've heard Spartacus by Camille Saint-Saëns. The Royal Scottish National Orchestra was conducted by Naomi Yerby. It's 23 minutes past 6 o'clock. We come to you from BYU Broadcasting Studios in Provo.

Janine Jansen was the violinist. Barry Wordsworth conducted the Royal Philharmonic Orchestra in Romance from the Gadfly by Dmitri Shostakovich. This next music celebrates a famous Scandinavian, Ludvig Holberg. Born in Norway, spent a good deal of his adult life in Copenhagen in Denmark, and was a playwright, a writer, a historian, a philosopher, all-around Renaissance guy, I do believe. This is the Holberg Suite by Edvard Grieg.

Johannes Silmarie conducted the English Chamber Orchestra in the Holberg Suite of Edvard Grieg on Classical 89. It's 10 minutes before 7 o'clock. 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Here's a romance now for viola and orchestra, the composer Max Bruch, with Yuri Bashmet playing viola here with the London Symphony Orchestra.

Andre Previn conducted the London Symphony Orchestra. The violist was Yuri Bashmet in A Romance, the Opus 85 of Max Bruch. It's 7 o'clock. I'm Peggy Woodruff. Thank you for tuning in to Morning Classics. 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

That was Prelude in C minor by the eldest son of Johann Sebastian Bach. His name was Wilhelm Friedemann Bach. We heard it performed by harpist Magdalena Hoffmann. Manhattan was a 1920 film named after a Walt Whitman poem. The film didn't tell any story. It was just a pastiche of shots of Manhattan during the course of a day. And the intertitles were quotes from poetry in Leaves of Grass.

The music we're going to hear right now is not from 1920, because in 1995, the film was selected to be preserved in the U.S. National Film Registry. And when it was finally done and saved in 2009, Donald Sosin was commissioned to create a new score for it. Here that is, performed by Peter Bruner and the Slovak State Philharmonic.

The Slovak State Philharmonic Orchestra was conducted by Peter Breiner in Manhattan, a film score to a 1920 silent film. The music there was written by Donald Sosin. It's 21 minutes past 7 o'clock, and currently 79 degrees in Salt Lake City, 73 in Ogden and Provo. We are headed for a high in the mid-90s today. A slight chance of some thunder showers later today, tomorrow as well. We'll be in the mid-90s for the next few days.

On Classical 89, that was the first of five Bagatelles by Gerald Finzi. The clarinetist was Gervase Depailler with pianist Gwyneth Pryor. We come to you from BYU Broadcasting Studios in Provo. I'm Peggy Woodruff. Now here is a dance of the Seven Veils by Richard Strauss from his Salome.

0: The Cincinnati Symphony Orchestra was conducted by Jesus Lopez Cobos in Dance of the Seven Veils from Salome by Richard Strauss. The time is 7:34.
1: Hi there, this is Bill McLaughlin inviting you to join us to hear Voices from the East, music of three composers born in the Soviet Union in the 1930s, Arvo Pärt, Sofia Gubaidulina, and Gia Cancelli. Theirs is passionate, spiritual, deeply moving music. 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
0: That comes your way weeknights at 9 o'clock. I'm Peggy Woodruff. Franz Joseph Haydn was 67 years old when he wrote his final set of completed quartets in 1799. But these don't sound tired and as if Haydn was in his musical old age. He was still very inventive and fresh. At this same time, someone else was writing quartets for the same patron, Prince Lobkowitz. His name was Beethoven, and he was learning from Haydn. This Opus 77 from Haydn was meant to have six quartets in it, but he only finished two. This is the first, performed by the Emerson String Quartet.

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1: The time is 8 o'clock. I'm Peggy Woodruff. It's the 6th of July. Good to be with you for Morning Classics. Apparently, Salt Lake hit 101 degrees yesterday, but today will be in the mid-90s and partly cloudy. A slight chance for thunderstorms later today and overnight around 70 degrees. We'll see mid-90s over the next few days, but we'll be topping 100 on the weekend. Right now, it's 73 degrees in Ogden and Provo, 81 in Salt Lake. These days, the Vienna Philharmonic is proud and pleased to perform music of Johann Strauss Jr., the Waltz King, but it wasn't always so. For years, they avoided Strauss and his music. They turned up their noses at dance music, too light, not serious enough. Finally, in 1873, they loosened up and performed the premiere of Strauss's Wiener Blut, with him conducting. Maybe it was the more serious occasion. It was written to celebrate a royal wedding between the emperor's daughter and a Bavarian prince. Wiener Blut, or Vienna Blood, is a musical portrait of Vienna, too. Here's the New York Philharmonic, conducted by Leonard Bernstein.

That was Vienna Blood by Johann Strauss Jr. Leonard Bernstein conducted the New York Philharmonic. We have a playlist wherein you can find the composers, performers, piece titles of all the music you hear on our station. You can find that in two places, either online at classical89.org or on our free mobile app. At 8:30 this morning, you can hear Classics for Kids, all about John Philip Sousa. Right now, we hear a piano sonata by Franz Schubert. It's his number one, performed by Arkady Volodos.

0: Arkady Volodos was the pianist in Piano Sonata No. 1 by Franz Schubert. He was 18 when he composed that sonata, his No. 1. It's considered unfinished, as there is no finale, just three movements.
1: I'm Naomi Lewin. Welcome to Classics for Kids. John Philip Sousa, the most American of composers, was born in Washington, D.C. in 1854. Sousa was the son of immigrants, people born in another country who moved here. His mother came from Germany, and his father's family was from Portugal, where Sousa is a very common name.

Sousa's father played trombone in the United States Marine Band. Even before he started school, John Philip Sousa took music lessons. He learned to play all kinds of instruments, including violin, flute, piano, cornet, and trombone. After some neighbors complained, Sousa got extra help on the trombone from his dad. By the time Sousa was 13, he was good enough that the leader of a circus band tried to talk him into running off with them. But when his father found out about the plan, he stuck Sousa in the Marine Band instead.

Semper Fidelis was Sousa's personal favorite of all the marches he wrote. It was even played at his funeral, although probably not as cheerfully. Semper Fidelis is the Marine Corps motto. It's Latin for always faithful. Sousa was pretty faithful to the Marine Band. He played in it for 7 years. After that, Sousa played violin in theater orchestras, which is how he met his wife. She was a singer in a production of a Gilbert and Sullivan operetta. He was in the orchestra. Sousa wrote operettas too, 15 of them.

Eventually, John Philip Sousa went back to the Marine Band and became its conductor. He led very strict rehearsals, so the band started to sound very good. And Sousa made changes in the music that the Marine Band played. He weeded out pieces that weren't so good and added new ones that were, especially marches that he wrote.

The Washington Post newspaper asked John Philip Sousa to compose a piece to promote an essay contest for its readers. So he did, and he named the march Washington Post. The Washington Post became a number one hit, both as a march and as a dance in America and Europe. At that point, a British writer said that if Johann Strauss Jr. was the waltz king, then John Philip Sousa was the march king. And the name March King stuck.

After nearly 12 years leading the Marine Band in concerts all over the United States, John Philip Sousa left to start a band of his own. The Sousa Band was not a military band or a marching band. It was a concert band. The famous Sousa Band played to sold-out houses all over America, toured Europe more than once, and spent all of 1911 on a round-the-world tour.

During World War I, Sousa enlisted in the Navy as a band director. By then, he was 62 years old and a millionaire, so he told the Navy to pay him a salary of just $1 a month. Sousa felt very strongly about training young musicians. He spent lots of time helping school bands and orchestras. And he made improvements to band instruments. The marching tuba that wraps around your body is named for him, the sousaphone. At the age of 77, John Philip Sousa was still conducting. The night he died, he had just finished rehearsing for a concert. The last piece he conducted in that rehearsal was his most famous march, The Stars and Stripes Forever.

Next week, the stories, the words, and some alternate words to The Stars and Stripes Forever. I'm Naomi Lewin. I write classics for kids and produce it with Tim Lanter at WGUC Cincinnati. I hope you can join me again for more Classics for Kids.

Violist Roberto Diaz and pianist Robert Koenig performed an arrangement of Bachianas Brasileiras No. 5 by Heitor Villa-Lobos. He had written 9 different suites. He loved the music of Bach and wanted to combine the formal style and counterpoint of Bach with the melodies and folk traditions of Brazil. I'm Peggy Woodruff. Thank you for tuning in on this July 6th. Here now is Symphony No. 31 by Mozart, his Paris Symphony. We'll hear Eugene Ormandy conducting the Philadelphia Orchestra.

0: Eugene Ormandy conducted the Philadelphia Orchestra in Symphony No. 31, written for the Parisians by Wolfgang Amadeus Mozart.
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The Apollo Chamber Players performed Allegro Giocoso from Quartet for Strings by Julia Smith. I'm Peggy Woodruff. We'll hear a flute concerto by Vivaldi right after our test of the emergency alert system.

James Galway was the conductor and the flutist with the New Irish Chamber Orchestra in that Concerto in G Major by Antonio Vivaldi. I'm Peggy Woodruff. Thank you for tuning in to Morning Classics. This next piece represents a very happy and successful time of Antonín Dvořák's life. His fame was blossoming, his financial worries were easing up, his marriage was happy. His confidence in his own abilities was increasing. He wrote Serenade for Strings in just 12 days. We'll hear it performed by Sir Neville Mariner and the Academy of St. Martin in the Fields.

0: Sir Neville Mariner conducted the Academy of St. Martin in the Fields in Serenade for Strings, the Opus 22 of Antonín Dvořák.
1: Hi there, this is Bill McLaughlin inviting you to join us to hear Voices from the East, music of three composers born in the Soviet Union in the 1930s, Arvo Pärt, Sofia Gubaidulina, and Gia Cancelli. Theirs is passionate, spiritual, deeply moving music. 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
0: You can hear Exploring Music weeknights at 9 o'clock. 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

Narciso Yepes was the guitarist in Introduction and Variations on a Theme by Mozart, the Opus 9 of Fernando Sor. And now, Dance of the Persian Slave Maidens by Modest Mussorgsky. This is from his Kovanshina. Claudio Abbado is conducting the Berlin Philharmonic.

Dance of the Persian Slave Maidens from Kovanchina was composed by Modest Mussorgsky and performed by the Berlin Philharmonic led by Claudio Abbado.

Gerard Schwartz led the Seattle Symphony Orchestra in Erik Satie's Gymnopédie No. 3 on Classical 89. I'm Peggy Woodruff. At 10 o'clock, Stephen Camp Perry will bring you Midday Classics, beginning with Sergei Rachmaninoff.

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1: Good Monday morning on this sixth day of July. 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

A prelude by Sergei Rachmaninoff, performed by Dmitri Alexeyev. This is Midday Classics on Classical 89. I'm Stephen Cap Perry. Next, we get to hear Beethoven doing a side gig. Even the best composers had to take the occasional gig just to earn some money, and in the early 1800s, Beethoven whipped up several marches for military bands, a way to earn some money, proving he could write a catchy hook for a parade just as well as his masterpieces for the concert hall. Here's one of those side hustle masterpieces, a march for winds, performed by Mozzafiato.

music, and he playfully nicknamed Mofeld "My Dear Nightingale," and he came out of retirement to write a handful of masterpieces for clarinet. The first of those, his Clarinet Sonata No. 1, we are about to hear, performed by Charles West with pianist Susan Grace.

0: Johannes Brahms, clarinet sonata number 1, Charles West clarinetist Susan Grace playing piano. Do stay tuned in just a moment, a piece that one musicologist said should carry a warning for the right hand of the pianist.
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0: 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This next piece is an etude by Frédéric Chopin, and it's known as Winter Wind. And when one American music critic, James Huneker, sat down to review it, he said it should have a warning that says, quote, small-souled men, no matter how agile their fingers, should not attempt it. This piece requires a lot from your right hand, an unrelenting flurry of lightning-fast notes, while your left hand is thundering out this heroic march-like theme. Let's hear how pianist Yoo Chun Lim does.

Winter Wind, an etude by Frédéric Chopin, ably performed by Yun-Chan Lim. Next, a little trip to the movies. John Williams, boy, this is an epic piece for several reasons. Disclosure Day is the 2026 release of the soundtrack for this movie, so just June of this year, Disclosure Day. It's the 30th cinematic collaboration between Spielberg and John Williams. Williams, who is 94 years old, here is the opening to that soundtrack, led by John Williams. It's called Listen.

A brand new release from composer John Williams. The section is called Listen. It's from the opening music of the June of this year release. John Williams writing music for Disclosure Day, a Steven Spielberg film. John Williams conducting the orchestra there. Have you ever wanted to write music for your neighbor? I can't think of anyone who ever said that, except for our next composer, François-Adrien Boieldieu. He moved into an apartment late 1700s, and his next-door neighbor is Sébastien Érard, who was an inventor who was prototyping a brand-new double-action pedal to upgrade the harp and help it to switch different keys. Well, they got talking and talking music and harps, and Boieldieu decided to write a piece that would really show off what this new kind of harp could do. Yutazov plays with the Dresden State Orchestra, François Boieldieu's Harp Concerto in C Major.

0: Harp Concerto in the C Major by François-Adrien Boieldieu. Siegfried Kurz conducting Staatskapelle Dresden with Jutta Zoff playing the harp. I'm Stephen Cap Perry. Stick with us for a minor key musical interpretation of a children's favorite lullaby.
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0: We continue our midday classics with a piece that could be a musical joke. Gustav Mahler's Symphony No. 1 includes a third movement, sort of a twisted nursery rhyme. He takes Frère Jacques. But he twists it from a cheerful major key round into a haunting minor key funeral march. Let's hear this movement performed by the St. Louis Symphony Orchestra.

0: the third movement of Gustav Mahler's Symphony No. 1, Leonard Slatkin conducting the St. Louis Symphony Orchestra. I'm Stephen Cap Perry. If you stay tuned, you're going to hear music by a former classical music radio host.
1: Hi there, this is Bill McLaughlin inviting you to join us to hear Voices from the East. Music of three composers born in the Soviet Union in the 1930s, Arvo Pärt, Sofia Gubaidulina, and Gia Cancelli. Theirs is passionate, spiritual, deeply moving music. Voices from the East, this week on Exploring Music.
0: Tune into the program tonight and every weeknight at 9. Well, I have a bit of a soft spot for this next composer. Rick Soash spent part of a very eclectic career working behind a radio microphone, announcing classical music. But besides being a broadcaster, an author, and a storyteller, he

written hundreds of very melodic pieces. His 2013 suite, Glory Hallelujah, is an example of this, using just a clarinet and cello in this first movement. We hear Josh Airey playing cello with clarinetist Christopher Bade.

The first movement of Rick Sowash's Glory Hallelujah, Christopher Bade, clarinetist, with cellist Josh Airy. I'm Stephen Cap Perry. Glad to be with you for our Midday Classics. If you head to our website, classical89.org, you will find upcoming events and specials, plus information about our on-air hosts, about all of the programs we feature throughout the week. And of course, by just touching the playlist button, you can get all the information about the currently playing piece and anything from the last 7 days. Be sure you check that out if you never have. This next composer, Kenneth Fuchs, is sometimes called sort of a legacy of Aaron Copland and Samuel Barber mixed together as an American composer. And here is his Romance for Violin and Orchestra. That's the subtitle of American Rhapsody. Solomia Ivakiv plays violin with the National Symphony Orchestra of Ukraine.

0: by Kenneth Fuchs, American Rhapsody, a romance for violin and orchestra. Vladimir Serenko conducted the National Symphony Orchestra of Ukraine. Solomia Ivakiv was the violinist. I hope you'll stay tuned for a piece that was written as a response to the people of a different country making one visitor feel like a rock star.
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0: Join us for the program tonight at 9. Franz Joseph Haydn made a couple of trips to London, including his famous London Symphonies, his last 12 symphonies. And why would he not love being in London? He was greeted like a rock star would be today. Londoners in the 1790s completely obsessed with Haydn and his music. In fact, when he played this next symphony, his 101st, the crowd was so ecstatic they gave him a standing ovation and demanded that he repeat the first two movements all over again. And the next morning, the paper, the Morning Chronicle, raved about, quote, the inexhaustible, the wonderful, the sublime Haydn. Here's that piece that drove everyone into a joyful frenzy. Leonard Bernstein with the New York Philharmonic.

Leonard Bernstein conducting Symphony No. 101 by Joseph Haydn, known as The Clock. The New York Philharmonic was the performance ensemble. We're 3 minutes away from Composer's Datebook. Always write at noon. 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

This is the Composer's Datebook for July 6th. I'm John Burridge. On today's date in 1971, jazz great Louis Armstrong died in New York City at the age of 69. He was born in New Orleans, and for years, all the standard reference books listed his birthday as the 4th of July, 1900. Well, it turned out that wonderfully symbolic date was cooked up by Armstrong's manager, Joe Glazer. Louis himself wasn't sure when he was born, so 4th of July seemed as good a date as any and was accepted as fact for many years. Eventually, documents were discovered that proved Armstrong was actually born on August 4th, 1901. Armstrong earned the name Satchmo, short for satchel mouth, and in later years he was affectionately dubbed Pops. Louis Armstrong was the central figure in the development of jazz in the 20th century. The British music critic Norman LeBrecht offered this assessment. Armstrong never bowed his head nor sang from anywhere but the heart. He was a figure of enormous dignity and a musical innovator of universal importance. Acknowledging his influence in American concert music, composer Libby Larson subtitled one of her works, a 1990 piano concerto, Since Armstrong. Composer's Datebook is produced by APM, American Public Media, in conjunction with the American Composers Forum, reminding you that all music was once new.

Thank you for tuning in to Midday Classics. We head into the lunch hour now with a really delightful piece by George Gershwin. He was on vacation in Havana, and besides going to all the different clubs, he was so inspired by the musicians that when he returned, he had a whole suitcase full of Cuban percussion instruments and set to work writing what we know today as the Cuban Overture. And he did something really unusual at the premiere. Usually you picture the orchestra in front of you and there in the back, spread out across the back of the stage, are the percussionists. Gershwin flipped that. He wanted everyone to see these amazing Cuban street rhythms and claves and the maracas, the güiro, the bongo drums. They were all up front. That tells you how important he thought the percussion section was to this Cuban sound. Andre Previn here with the London Symphony.

0: The London Symphony, led by Andre Previn in George Gershwin's Cuban Overture. Pretty lively music. If you need a little rest and to take a breath, stay tuned. We'll take a little moment for a summer night on a river.
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0: Tune into the program this evening at 6. Next, we get to hear Frederick Delius when he was visiting in Paris. It's said that he wrote this next piece while he was on the banks of the Seine in Paris, and he called it Summer Night on a River. As we listen, it's easy, because he's an English composer, to picture kind of a pastoral English scene, except that he was there in Paris. I'm curious, as I listen this time, if I'll hear it differently. Richard Hickox leads the Northern Sinfonia of England.

The Northern Symphonia of England, led by Richard Hickox, for Summer Night on the River by Frederick Delius. Felix Mendelssohn wrote some very spectacular string works at very young ages. In this case, he was 14 years old, writing one of three violin sonatas he wrote. But different from some of his other early string works, quite cheerful and jaunty, you might even say, he chose a minor key for this violin sonata. Let's hear Madeline Adkins playing with pianist Luis Magalhães.

by Felix Mendelssohn, violin sonata in F minor. Madeline Adkins played violin with pianist Luis Magalhães. I have to chuckle as I introduce this next piece. It's by Luigi Boccherini from his Quintet in E Major. It's a minuet, the minuet section of that. What's happened over time is Hollywood adopted this movement as sort of a shorthand for fancy. Like any time a movie or a TV show wants to establish that the scene you're entering is in a lavish palace or a snobby sort of garden party, maybe a fancy ballroom, the director often will pick this next track. Eric Kunzel with the Cincinnati Symphony.

The Cincinnati Symphony Orchestra, led by Eric Kunzel, the minuet from Boccherini's Quintet in E Major. Be sure you've downloaded the mobile app. It's for your smartphone. 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Here is a piece that was beloved when it was first written and then fell into obscurity until Robert Schumann decided to champion it. He just thought it was a lovely piece. It's Johann Kalevoda's Introduction, Theme, and Variations for Clarinet and Orchestra. 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

0: Introduction, Theme, and Variations for Clarinet and Orchestra by Johann Kalevoda. Dieter Klöcker played clarinet. Jesus Lopez Cobos conducted the Berlin Radio Symphony Orchestra. Just a few moments from now, an opera overture by Carl Maria von Weber.
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0: We continue our midday classics with a bit of a love story, although the love story is not in the music. Carl Maria von Weber wrote this opera, Silvana. We're about to hear the overture. But it's a really interesting story. The opera tells the story of a beautiful mute girl discovered living wild in a cave. Fun fact, the role was played by a young actress named Caroline Brandt. Weber, the composer, fell madly in love with her, and they later married. So let's hear the music that started that, Nema Järvi with the Philharmonia Orchestra.

0: the overture to the opera Silvana with Neeme Järvi and the Philharmonia Orchestra. 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
1: 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Theirs is passionate, spiritual, deeply moving music. 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
0: Listen to the program tonight at 9. Here's the case of misplaced humility. Maybe. Fritz Kreisler was performing this piece that he attributed to Louis Couperin, a 17th century French Baroque master. Audiences and critics loved the piece and thought it was a long-lost Baroque gem that Kreisler had discovered and arranged. But by 1935, Kreisler confessed to a secret he had kept for decades. He had written this piece and dozens of other pieces that he gave other names to because it was just considered arrogant for a very young violinist to come forward with all these pieces written by they themselves. So after he had established his name, he sort of fessed up. Here is La Précieuse, is titled now in the style of Couperin. Misha Elman plays violin with Josef Seiger playing piano.

La Précieuse in the style of Couperin by Fritz Kreisler. Josef Seiger played piano with violinist Misha Elman. Next, we get to hear from Franz Schubert. 18 years old, wanted to flex his muscles and show what he could do. He'd been studying symphonies of Mozart and also of Haydn when he wrote his Symphony No. 2. The Berlin Philharmonic, led by Carl Böhm.

0: Franz Schubert Symphony No. 2 with Carl Böhm and the Berlin Philharmonic Orchestra. 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
0: Join us for the program every weekday evening at 6. Robert Kundik, for nearly 3 decades, was known to millions of people worldwide as the Tabernacle Organist on Temple Square in Salt Lake City. He was a master of that big, thunderous organ, but he also wrote some very intimate chamber music, and here's a very thoughtful piece from a cello sonata he wrote. This section is simply called Idle. Julie Bevan plays cello with Jeff Shumway playing piano.

Idle is a section from a cello sonata by Robert Kundick. Julie Bevan was the cellist, piano played by Jeff Shumway. Next, we get to hear a piece from Johann Joachim Kvantz. He's famous not only for being a composer, but he was the personal flute instructor, as well as court composer, to King Frederick the Great of Prussia. So he wrote hundreds of works for the flute, also for other instruments. Let's hear his Horn Concerto No. 3 with the late, great Barry Tuckwell playing horn with the Academy of St. Martin in the Fields.

Barry Tuckwell with the Academy of St. Martin in the Fields for Horn Concerto No. 3 by Johann Joachim Krantz. This has been Midday Classics. Thank you for tuning in every single weekday, 10 a.m. to 2. I'll be with you tomorrow morning at 10. Do stay tuned. We're 5.5 minutes away from a Jules Massenet piece. 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
1: Good afternoon. I'm your host, Janella Renner, filling in for Eric Glissmeyer today on Afternoon Classics. Thanks for making it a part of your Monday. Starting us off is a work of seven movements that take us through the story of a classic rags-to-riches romance that most of us know well. This is Jules Massenet's Cendrillon, or Cinderella Suite, with Kenneth Jean leading the Hong Kong Philharmonic Orchestra.

0: 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That was the Hong Kong Philharmonic Orchestra with conductor Kenneth Jean. 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

A very lively ending there to Sir Edward Elgar's La Capricieuse, or The Capricious Woman. We heard performers Renaud Capuçon on violin and Jérôme Ducrot on piano. I'm Janella Renner, in for Eric Glissmeyer. The Hero Song by Dvorak stands as the very last orchestral work he ever wrote. After completing the piece, he completely abandoned orchestral music and dedicated the final years of his life exclusively to opera. The original premiere was conducted by Gustav Mahler himself, who was a huge champion of the work. We'll hear a recording of the Hero Song with Neyma Järvi leading the Scottish National Orchestra.

Naima Yerby led the Scottish National Orchestra in performing Dvorak's last orchestral work that he ever composed, The Hero's Song.

That was The Girl with the Flaxen Hair by Claude Debussy, performed by the Utah Saxophone Quartet. On Classical 89, I'm Janella Renner, in for Eric Glissmeyer. Picture a tiny town in rural Finland, where one man in the town would play his flute in the evenings. One day, a little 4-year-old boy heard the flute melodies and instantly fell in love, to the point he stayed for hours to listen without telling his parents where he was. Once his parents finally found their son, they scolded him severely for causing them panic, but the boy would just keep coming back to listen. That little boy grew to be one of Finland's most significant composers, Bernard Henrik Krusell. This is his bassoon concerto in B-flat major, performed by the Tapiola Sinfonietta with Laszlo Haara on bassoon. They're led by Osmo Venska.

0: With Osmo Venska conducting, the Tapiola Sinfonietta performed with bassoonist Laszlo Hara in Bassoon Concerto in B-flat major by Bernard Henrik Crusell.
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0: A short but sweet piece, that was Nelson Freire on piano performing Chopin's Prelude No. 7 in A major. On Classical 89, I'm Janella Renner, in for Eric Glissmeyer. Stay tuned for a work inspired by Shakespeare in about 4 minutes, but before that, the premiere for Igor Stravinsky's Circus Polka was in New York's Madison Square Garden, which featured 50 human dancers and 50 elephants decked out in pink tutus to top it off. What a treat that might have been to witness live. We'll hear that performed by the London Philharmonic Orchestra.
1: 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Be sure to RSVP to stay up to date.

Real-life elephants, 50 of them to be exact, were featured in the premiere of Igor Stravinsky's Circus Polka. The brass section there definitely mimicked the sound of those animals. Sir Charles McCarris conducted the London Philharmonic Orchestra. Up next is a piece by Gerald Finzi, written for Shakespeare's Love's Labour's Lost. The process of writing it stretched Finzi, actually, who was given a tight deadline of just 3 weeks when he was used to revising and refining his works over decades. Quite a difference in time span there. We'll hear that Love's Labour's Lost suite, performed by the English String Orchestra, led by William Boughton.

William Boughton conducted the English String Orchestra in performing Love's Labour's Lost Suite by Gerald Finzi. And now, a highly recognizable piece for players and listeners of classical music alike. On Classical 89, this is Mozart's 16th piano sonata, K545, entitled Facile, meaning simple.

Daniel Barenboim was the featured performer in Mozart's Piano Sonata No. 16, K545, entitled Facile, or Simple. Moving to some music by Arthur Foote now, he combines two particular styles together in his Pizzicato and Adagietto.

0: By Arthur Foote, we heard Pizzicato and Adagietto. Raymond Lepard led the Indianapolis Symphony Orchestra with Hidetaro Suzuki on violin.
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0: Based on the legendary romance between Merlin the Wizard and the mythical Lady of the Lake, this is Viviane by Ernest Chausson, played by the Basel Symphony Orchestra, led by Armie Jourdan.

Vivian by Ernest Chausson. Armie Jourdan led the Basel Symphony Orchestra. 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I'm Janella Renner, in for Eric Glissmeyer. One of the most well-known pieces for classical guitar is up next. We'll hear Recuerdos de la Alhambra by Francisco Tárrega.

sounded like. But nonetheless, the one movement stands on its own at about 18 minutes. We'll hear conductor Gennady Rozhdestvensky leading the Vienna Philharmonic with pianist Victoria Posnikova.

0: Piano Concerto No. 3 by Peter Tchaikovsky. Gennady Rozhdestvensky led the Vienna Philharmonic with pianist Victoria Posnikova. Coming up on Classical 89 is In Nomine No. 5.
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In a recording from His Majesty's Sagbutts and Cornets, we heard In Nomine No. 5 by William Byrd. I'm Janella Renner, in for Eric Glissmeyer. And here at Classical 89 at BYU Broadcasting, we'd love to hear from you. If you have any comments or questions for us, you can visit our website, classical89.org, and click on the word Contact at the bottom of the homepage to send it in. We're moving to some ballet music now. We'll be hearing the landmark work that catapulted young French composer Francis Poulenc into international fame. This is Les Biches, or The Darlings, with Jean-Pascal Tortelier leading the Ulster Orchestra.

0: The Ulster Orchestra, led by Jan-Pascal Tortelier, performed Les Biches, or The Darlings, by Francis Poulenc. And stay tuned to find out shortly which classical piece has a Grammy Award attributed to it.
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0: Erik Satie's iconic Gymnopédies are well-known precursors to modern ambient music, and his second Gymnopédie specifically was once rearranged for a jazz rock band, and their recording received a Grammy Award the following year for Best Contemporary Instrumental Performance. I've listened to that recording, and I will say, I don't really hear the second Gymnopédie's influence on it, but it's interesting nonetheless. We'll hear Satie's work performed by the Seattle Symphony Orchestra, conducted by Gerard Schwartz.

Eric Satie's Gymnopédie No. 2. Gerard Schwartz conducted the Seattle Symphony Orchestra. I'm Janella Renner, in for Eric Glissmeyer. This is Classical 89. Most of Samuel Wesley's orchestral music wasn't actually published during his lifetime, and his symphony in B-flat major is no such exception. The original scores were safely kept by his daughter, but they still sat tucked away in museum archives for nearly a century before modern musicologists rediscovered them and recorded them. Matthias Baumert leads the London Mozart Players in Symphony in B-flat major.

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Luis Chidol performed Arabesque by Cécile Chaminade. From the studios of BYU Broadcasting in Provo, Utah, this is Classical 89. I'm Janella Renner, in for Eric Glissmeyer. Our next piece by John Ireland is ultimately his sonic love letter to his homeland, the South Downs in Sussex, England. He lived in a converted windmill, which I imagine would be quite charming, and he infuses the music with the pictures of open air and the rolling hills he was accustomed to seeing. Richard Hickox leads the City of London Sinfonia in John Ireland's Downland Suite.

by Edvard Grieg. We just heard his Norwegian Dance No. 1, performed by the English Chamber Orchestra, led by Raymond Leppard. This has been Afternoon Classics. Thank you so much for tuning in and making it a part of your day. My name is Janella Renner, in for Eric Glissmeyer. Stay tuned for Performance Today that airs right at 6 p.m. till 8 p.m.

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2: 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And we as musicians in the orchestra are just contributors to this incredible instrument. And for me, getting to learn and to experiment with the acoustics of music hall in Cincinnati is both a challenge, but a really beautiful instrument that I have to now learn its capricious quality.